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7: This is a News 13 Network weather update. I'm meteorologist Frank Johnson. Hot, humid weather will continue through the rest of the week. Our forecast for tonight, partly cloudy, warm and muggy, a low of 80 degrees. Partly sunny tomorrow, hot and humid. Watch out for a stray thunderstorm, the high up to 92. And on Thursday, partly sunny, slight chance for a thunderstorm, and a high of 92. 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
1: Let's go! Welcome on back. 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He's Brad Evans. I'm Pat Boyle. Phone number to join the show, 310-840-4910. Huge shout-out, Ashley Bastock, for joining us last segment. That was awesome stuff on the Cleveland Browns. 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All right, scoreboard update. Major League Baseball, busy Tuesday night. Brad, let's start with the NL MVP race. We were mid-segment, or we're coming back from segment, last segment, when Pete Crow Armstrong led off the ball game again for the second straight night with a bomb. So the last two nights, the first at-bat he's had, he's gone deep. The last at-bat he's gone, he went deep. That was the walk-off home run last night. What's the latest from the north side in Wrigleyville between the Cubbies and the White Sox?
2: Oh, and a quickie thing. PCA is up right now. 2-2 count, two out. Runners on the corners. Bottom of the second inning with the Cubs up 2-1. Eric Fetty is officially in the game. PCA just fouled off a high fastball. So still 2-2 on the count. Again, as you mentioned, PCA led off tonight's Cubs. Bottom half of the inning with a bomb. Michael Busch also had a solo homer. Drew Romo, cut the lead in half with an RBI single. It is 2-1 Northsiders against the Southsiders. Here's the pitch. And it is now a full count to PCA. Again, two outs, bottom of the second inning, runners on the corners. He could just add to his case for NL MVP. Now he's getting a standing, rousing ovation at electric Wrigley Field. He just walked. Bases juice, two outs. Seiya Suzuki stepping up, and he has been white hot. We're going to see the Cubs add to their lead.
1: Wow. He couldn't even swing the bat, huh? Wanted to take his walk. Couldn't be bothered to try to drive some guys in. Meanwhile, at Coors Field, Shohei Ohtani struck out in his first at bat. The Dodgers do lead 1-0 thanks to a Max Muncy sack fly. All right, so PCA adding to his stock with that home run. He's got a walk. He's got a chance to score some runs. Cubbies up on the White Sox, like Brad said, 2-1. Really quickly, let's go streaking update. So I had PCA. Thank you to pushing me to 6 in a row. Brad, you've got Seiya Suzuki, and at this point, Seiya up at bat right now with those bases juice. He did strike out his first time. I know Monty's got Bobby Witt Jr. for the second straight night, and he is 0-1 so far. And then how about our guys, Zach Kroll and Lee? Because I forget off the top of my head who they both had. Somebody had Jake Berger.
2: Jake Berger was one. He grounded a double play and one at bat. I'm saying, yeah, he's 0-1.
1: Okay, so he's 0-1. And then let's see. The last guy would be Lee's guy.
2: I think, right?
1: No, Lee ended up taking Bo Bichette versus the Padres.
2: Oh, so Bo
1: Bichette is 2-3. He's 2-3.
2: Oh, all right. He's on the board.
1: All right, so we need Bobby Witt, we need Seiyan, we need Jake Berger. But Brad, we'll bid you adieu, brother. These shows are flying by. We're closer and closer to week two of the NFL preseason. We'll see what PCA has in store the rest of the show, but we'll talk to you tomorrow.
2: Come on, Seiyan, I need you. See ya.
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1: 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Talking text line to join the show is 310-840-4910. You can also hit me up on Twitter or on Instagram, both at PatBoyle44. Great show so far. It has flown by. We were talking a lot of football the last hour and a half, a lot of the new training camp news and injury news coming out today, with probably the most notable being a day after Saints rookie receiver Jordan Tyson. It's announced he's expected to miss at least 2 months with a hamstring injury. Their number one receiver, Chris Olave, coming off a monster season, limped off the field and was exiting the practice field today in training camp with the training staff. So awaiting, again, further update on that. But boy, who dat's it? Well, the injury bug is beating the Saints right now. That's who's beating the Saints. It's things going from bad to worse right now for New Orleans. We did our deep dive on the AFC North, talked to Ashley Bathstock, who covers the Browns for Cleveland.com, try to make sense of this quarterback battle between Deshaun Watson and Shedeur Sanders. But we started the show, and I want to get back to it because we've already had a big update tonight on the National League MVP race. The day started with our friends at BetMGM, with Shohei Ohtani and Pete Crow Armstrong deadlocked, 50-50. Minus 110 odds for each of them to win the MVP. That is literally the literal definition of a coin flip. 50-50 for both gentlemen. And this came off the heels of last night, where they both put together heroic, miraculous, incredible performances. Pete Crow Armstrong, 4 hits, 3 RBIs, a stolen base, and 2 home runs, including the 2-run walk-off bomb to beat the White Sox in the 10th inning last night, sending Wrigley Field into pandemonium. Even more pandemonium than the stands were in a couple of innings before that, and we'll get to that in just a bit if you don't know what I'm talking about. And Shohei Ohtani, well, he didn't hit a walk-off, and they weren't playing a first-place team, and their in-city rival, like the Cubs were against the White Sox, it definitely meant more for Chicago and for PCA and the Cubbies, but still impressive nonetheless what Ohtani did. Went into Coors Field, 4 hits himself, 3 RBIs himself, 2 home runs as well for Shohei Ohtani. I mean, literally identical stat lines. And not only identical stat lines, PCA and Ohtani essentially have identical stat lines this season, when you look at their overall stats on the year. Going into tonight, Pete Crow Armstrong hitting .281 with 30 home runs, 78 RBIs, and a .929 OPS. Shohei Ohtani going into tonight, hitting .295, so a bit better, 29 home runs, 78 RBIs, and a .948 OPS. For those of you arguing that Shohei Ohtani should be the NL MVP or will be the NL MVP, and I'm one of them, I think he will be the National League MVP. It is because Ohtani has dominated on the mound this year. And yes, he has not pitched since July 3rd, but the most recent news today, Ohtani threw a bullpen yesterday, is scheduled to throw a bullpen either today or tomorrow. And after that, assuming no tightness, no inflammation in the knee, Ohtani would then throw 1 or 2 live batting practice sessions, and that would basically clear the runway for him to return to the mound, perhaps in as few as 2 weeks, maybe even less. Ohtani on the season on the mound, utterly dominant. In case, you know, it feels like it's been a long summer vacation, you might have forgotten. How about 8-2 with a 1.79 ERA? In 14 starts. Not only that, what was maybe an argument against Ohtani or an argument for PCA up until a couple of weeks ago is no longer the case. And that is, well, there are the Dodgers. You take Ohtani out of the lineup. You take him off the mound. They're still going to win 105 games. They're the two-time reigning World Series champions. He's not as valuable to his team as Pete Carl Armstrong is to the Cubs. And then seeing what the Dodgers have been doing here lately. Under 500 for essentially the entire second half of the season. Under 500 since the beginning of July, since Ohtani stopped pitching. Again, Ohtani's last start was July 3rd. On that day, on July 3rd, the Los Angeles Dodgers picked up a win to get to 58-31. Since then, 17-20. 17-20. It's in the bottom half of baseball. That's a mid team, literally by definition. Actually, worse than that. They're under 500 since Ohtani stopped pitching because Freddie Freeman has had an okay season. Not some of the seasons that prime Freddie Freeman has had. Mookie Betts has struggled. Doesn't look like himself for most of this year. Teo Hernandez, I can't hit the ball out of the park, hitting under 250. Kyle Tucker's been one of the biggest disappointments in all baseball this year. Will Smith has missed most of the year. They got Fiducia. It sounds like focaccia. It sounds like an Italian bread behind the dish. And no disrespect to him. He's done a decent job. But, like, come on. Will Smith, who's a whole all-star catcher, has barely played this year. And the Dodgers, like, they look very ordinary. But Ohtani's heroics day in and day out at the dish and what they are missing from him in the rotation, despite adding Tarek Skubal, and despite getting Blake Snell back, and despite nearly having a fully healthy rotation, the Dodgers have been below 500 since Ohtani stopped pitching. So yeah, for everybody that says you take Ohtani out of this lineup, you take Ohtani off the Dodgers, they're still the best team in baseball. They're going to win the NL West running. What are they? Because I think I can make the argument, and the stats now prove it, and the numbers and the eye test proves it. You take Ohtani off this Dodgers team, they might not even win their division. They have an 8-game lead on the Padres. Ohtani hasn't started in 6 weeks. The starting rotation has been average, above average, but their lineup outside of Ohtani, brutal. Brutal. And then there's PCA, if you're arguing for him to win the MVP. It's not only the offensive numbers, which again speak for themselves. And how about tonight? Pete Crow Armstrong started the game for the second straight night with a solo home run number 31, RBI number 79, the OPS nearly 940, nearly what Ohtani's is, the average climbing over 280. But it's also because Pete Crow Armstrong is probably, almost certainly going to win the Gold Glove in center field. And not only that, he's got 31 stolen bases. Already in the 30-30 club. Has every opportunity in the world to be in the 35-35 club. And it might not be out of the stretch of reality for Pete Crow Armstrong to finish in the 40-40 club this year. 40 home runs. 40 stolen bases. Which, by the way, 2 years ago, Shohei Ohtani was in the 50-50 club in 2024 when he hit 54 home runs and stole 59 bases in his first year as a Dodger. But hey, 40-40, pretty damn impressive. And it's not just because of the Gold Glove in center field and the base-stealing threat and the offensive numbers. Value. What's the value? Pete Crow Armstrong has played every single game. And despite a slew of injuries to the Cubs pitching rotation, which has been pretty damn good in the second half, but in the early season, the Cubs, after a couple of 10-game winning streaks, then went on a 10-game losing streak, and you're wondering whether or not they're going to be buyers or sellers at the deadline, and here they are still trying to chase down the Brewers, firmly in first place in the wild card, looking like a World Series contender, and Pete Crow Armstrong is their best player. So Oh, you take PCA off the Cubs, they're not even a playoff team. Well, that's probably true. So right now, if the season ended today, and it doesn't, so this is in some ways a moot point, but again, if the season ended today, I, Pat Boyle, would proclaim Pete Crow Armstrong as the National League MVP. I think the fact that Ohtani has not pitched in 6 weeks, the fact that their offensive numbers are basically identical, and now PCA's got two more home runs, got more RBIs, the gold glove caliber defense, the stolen bases, that gives him the slight edge. The way that the Cubs are playing, I mean, them and the Dodgers are two wins better. For me, it doesn't matter if one team wins the division or who's the number one seed. I think it's just who's got more wins. And if it's separate, if the Dodgers win 94 games and the Cubs win 93, I mean, we're splitting hairs. That's the point. We're going to be splitting hairs at the end of the season when this comes down to the final day. So right now, at this very second, Tuesday, August 18th, Pete Crow Armstrong would get my vote if I had one for NL MVP. But in the final 35 games, I think Shohei Ohtani is going to return to the mound, where he has been lights out, nearly untouchable all season long. I think he's going to remain untouchable on the mound. I think he is going to spark the Dodgers to rounding into form towards the end of the season. I do think the Dodgers, in their final 36 games, probably win 22 of them. They finish with over 95 wins. I still think they have every chance to be the number one seed in the National League and have the best record in baseball at the end of the regular season. And it'll be because of Shohei Ohtani's continued excellence at the dish and his dominance on the mound if and when he returns. And that is why I still think Shohei Ohtani will win the NL MVP. But that could change if he doesn't return to the mound, if he has a setback, if he experiences some of that inflammation in that left knee again, which is the reason why he hasn't pitched since July 3rd. So that's possible. And again, I think, you know, me and Brad debated to start the show, what do the numbers have to look like on the mound? If they continue to rake and put up nearly identical offensive numbers, PCA's got the two big boosts, the gold glove caliber defense in center field, and the 30-plus stolen bases. Ohtani's got the pitching. And I, at this point, I don't want to hear about, oh, take PCA out and the Cubs are not a playoff team, but the Dodgers are still... No, nonsense. With the Dodgers are below 500 for 2 months now. You take Ohtani off this team, they're basically in the same boat the Cubs would be without PCA. I think that argument is neutralized now. If you're rooting for PCA to win the MVP, you honestly want the Dodgers to start winning and start winning now. You want Freddie Freeman to start hitting? You want Mookie Betts to start hitting? I know that could cost the Cubs a potential number one seed. And they'd have to catch the Brewers first, but it would cost the Cubs home field advantage throughout October, which I'm sure Cubs fans, hopefully, care more about anyway. But if you want Pete Crow Armstrong to win the MVP, you're rooting for the Dodgers, for everybody else on the Dodgers outside of Ohtani, to start playing like the two-time reigning World Series champions. Because then at least you could have that argument back on your side. Oh, well, look, even without Ohtani, the Dodgers now, they're the evil they're the new evil umpire again. Look at all these guys, you know, hitting their stride, hitting their form. If the Dodgers outside of Ohtani continue to struggle and Ohtani continues to put up his numbers, that only strengthens his case. That only strengthens his case. But we debated, what do the numbers on the mound have to look like? And I'll make this clear again. If Ohtani does not return to the mound at all the rest of this regular season, Pete Crow Armstrong is going to have every opportunity to win the MVP. And again, I'm making a big assumption that these guys continue to put up similar offensive numbers to one another. But if Ohtani does return to the mound, I think you've got to see probably 4 to 5 starts. You've probably got to see at least 20 innings pitched. which would bring his season total up over 105 innings. And I think you've got to see that ERA remain under two, if not where it's at right now, which is under 1.8. He's got to be dominant. And if he does that, he's winning the MVP. And I think it's over. Because I think, it might not matter what you or me or anybody else thinks, Cubs fan, Dodgers fan, baseball fan, neutral fan, no horse in the race. What matters is the baseball writers of America. And although I sometimes hate them with my guts when it comes to their Hall of Fame biases and who should be in and who should not be in and all holier than thou, I am the gatekeeper of the Baseball Hall of Fame. Bunch of nerds. But they do determine who wins the MVP. And I think it's pretty obvious that they side with me and a lot of other people in realizing that what Shohei Ohtani has been doing for most of his career and what he had been doing this year for the Dodgers, we haven't seen since Babe Ruth, and we have almost never seen in this sport. And that is not only hitting at a Hall of Fame MVP candidate level, but also pitching at a Hall of Fame Cy Young caliber level. That's more valuable than anything Pete Carl Armstrong could do. I'm sorry. But that's assuming Ohtani gets back on the mound and dominates in September and not only pitching 2-3 innings, or he's giving up crooked numbers and that ERA inflates to 2.3, 2.5, 2.6, 3. Because then coming back to the mound isn't that big of a boost. 310-840-4910. So we'll get to your calls here in just a second, but I want to bring to your attention, just to turn it back to the battle for Chicago and the Northsiders versus the Southsiders. You know, if you don't understand how good of a rivalry that is, and by the way, that game is pretty damn good. So the Cubs left the bases loaded in the second inning, and since then, Munetaka Murakami hit a solo home run to tie the game, and then you had an RBI double

0: And White Sox fans and Cubs fans normally don't like each other, and there's a whole bunch of geopolitical, you know, references and debates. It would just get political. I don't want to get into the north side versus the south side of Chicago, and I'm not from Chicago, so I only understand it on a surface level. I'm sure the people that live there could go on for days and days and days. But those two fan bases aren't particularly fond of one another. And last night, you had a viral brawl in the stands, in the bleachers, with some White Sox fans and Cubs fans throwing haymakers, throwing fisticuffs. And this one guy that's a Cubs fan, he's a bigger guy, and look, he had the higher ground. He gets pulled down, and he ends up just getting a storm of fists raining down upon him by this one White Sox fan. It was ugly. It was brutal. He's bleeding from the face. And it just goes as a reminder to show us how barbaric we can become when it comes to sports, how childish, how dumbass jackasses we can become when it comes to sports, going to a sporting event and fighting. I mean, grow up. I mean, seriously. But am I like, most of the rest of us Americans that probably sat there and watched that video and just went, holy bleep. Oh my God. And I couldn't stop. It was like a car crash. You couldn't stop watching it. I'm shaking my head, and at the same time, I'm like glued to the screen watching this fight in the stands between Cubs and White Sox fans. So I don't want to glorify that in any way, because it is so stupid and barbaric and like setting us back, you know, to our previous generations. Just people that just go get liquored up. I have no idea how to act responsibly when you have a couple of beers in you. And because my team is from this part of the town and your team's from that part of the town, so I hate you. We really are a bunch of children. Like, some of the ugliest part of sports is fighting at a sporting event. Please set a better example. But like, again, I'm not going to glorify it. But man, that just goes to show you what this rivalry is like. And right now, this late in the season, these two teams, White Sox top of the AL Central, the Cubs trying to chase down the Brewers for the NL Central. They're a playoff team. Like, there is a reality where these two teams play in the World Series. I don't think it's going to happen. There is, out of the very alternate realities that exist in this universe, there is one, if not a couple, the White Sox and Cubs are playing each other in the World Series. And if last night's game was any indication, and the game that's going on tonight isn't any indication, it's good stuff. It's good stuff. At least for the city of Chicago, it continues to spark excitement behind both of these clubs. And Pete Crow Armstrong was the king of that game last night, pushing himself ahead of Ohtani slightly in the NL MVP race. And then they'll all unite around the Chicago Bears and watch Caleb Williams and Ben Johnson take a big step back this year. 310-840-4910. We'll get to your phone calls when we come back on the NL MVP race. We'll also talk some football. Roger Goodell had some very eye-opening comments. We'll get to those as well when we return. Your phone calls, 310-840-4910. You can also hit me up on Twitter, at PatBoyle44. This is BetMGM Tonight. I'm Pat Boyle. You're locked into Westwood One Sports.
1: The Cardinals' offense had been a surprise of the preseason, but rookie running back Jeremiah Love is now dealing with a high ankle sprain. Will the number 3 overall pick return to the backfield by Arizona's opener? Westwood One Sports.
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8: This is a News 13 Network weather update. I'm meteorologist Frank Johnson. Hot, humid weather will continue through the rest of the week. Our forecast for tonight, partly cloudy, warm and muggy, a low of 80 degrees. Partly sunny tomorrow, hot and humid. Watch out for a stray thunderstorm, the high up to 92. And on Thursday, partly sunny, slight chance for a thunderstorm, and a high of 92. 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
1: This is a News 13 Network weather update. I'm meteorologist Frank Johnson. Hot, humid weather will continue through the rest of the week. Our forecast for tonight, partly cloudy, warm and muggy, a low of 80 degrees. Partly sunny tomorrow, hot and humid. Watch out for a stray thunderstorm, the high up to 92. And on Thursday, partly sunny, slight chance for a thunderstorm, and a high of 92. 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

during the 2026 season. It feels like every year there are teams that clearly outkick their coverage, perform better than everyone gave them credit for, and then teams that fall short of the marker as well. And it's starting to feel like it's the same teams in each respective category year in and year out, specifically when it comes to teams that fall short of expectations yearly. The idea of the LA Chargers being a quality football team during the playoffs, I think, has become one of the biggest wastes of energy that you could possibly have when talking about the NFL. The last two seasons since Coach Harbaugh has gotten to town for the LA Chargers, they've punched their ticket to the postseason. They've punched their ticket to the playoffs. I believe they've won 11 games each of the past 2 years. Yet in the playoffs, they have been unwatchable. Let's just call it what it is, right? In the playoffs, they have been virtually unwatchable. The last two postseasons for the LA Chargers have totally fell short of expectation.

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0: Alabama, and you look at the ones that Mitch Jeter made, which were like, what, three or four field goals against Georgia in the college football playoff, and then the game winner against Penn State in the college football playoff, despite all the ones he missed early in the season. It's amazing how your evaluation can change. You can almost just mentally throw some of those numbers out the window because that's just, that's the odd nature of the kicker position. Actually, that's what I ended up having. Mike Vanderjagt, too. Very, very similar type deal. Never hit a lot of big ones. He just hit a lot of them. Coming up next, though, The Athletic published their college football coaching tiers. Which one is Shane Beamer, and do we agree with the assessment? We'll discuss next.
1: Wow, what a play. The Game Network. 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
5: The southbound side of 501, that's a little sluggish in toward Red Hill near 544, around toward Carolina Forest Boulevard. Beyond that, you're trouble-free in toward Myrtle Beach. The 17 bypass, if that's along your travels, you'll find that moving well in both directions.
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1: Rattler crossing route, got it. And that's Jalen Brooks at the 10, the 5. Jalen going for it. Touchdown, Carolina. Touchdown, Jalen Brooks.
0: Ah, now that's some good feels right there.
1: Spencer Rattler has done what no other Carolina quarterback has ever done. He's thrown 6 touchdown passes on the night.
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3: 501 out of Conway is crying very heavy, going southbound near 701. That continues through Red Hill, all the way toward Myrtle Ridge Drive. 544 looks pretty good. It's not too bad going northbound between Sockestee.
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9: Good morning and happy first day of school, Horry County. This is a News 13 Network weather update. I'm meteorologist Hannah Bronner. Not that bad this morning. Thankfully, not nearly as hot as what it was on Monday and Tuesday. Temperatures are starting in the upper 70s. We'll make it into the low 90s, but the heat not as intense. Still a heat advisory, but better than the extreme heat warning. 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
2: There's a delay forming gradually on 701 going north into Conway, getting closer toward 501. 501 continues to crawl going south from 701. That's very slow through Red Hill, on and off toward Highway 30.
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0: Jackson tour?
1: It's a short time in fandom, very long time for coaches. It's a long and a short time, of course. Like any project, you feel like you have a bunch of time until you don't. And now you gotta, you're like, okay, we still got 17 days away, but we still gotta do all of this in that short amount of time. So yeah, they're starting to feel the pressure. It's starting to build a little bit. I would suggest that some, I know there's depth charts. Those depth charts are starting to be finalized. Teams are starting to be made. We're moving. We're making progress now.
2: And only like 10 days until what, North Carolina and TCU kick off? In Ireland?
1: There you go. International.
2: Or international. If you're going to do it, at least give somebody a week off for week one, right? If you're going to do it. Like, again, when it comes to international games, I'm not really torn. I don't love them. I get the necessity because they can make you some money. But there is a line where there is some excess, especially in college football. College football is so inherently American, right? The NFL does have more global reach. So I can understand that a little bit more, but they've made it a thing now where, quote unquote, week zero, again, one of the dumber terms that we have in football, there's no 0th week of a season, but that being kicked off in Ireland is now becoming a thing. So that's what we have to deal with. But before we get into the Clemson conundrum, something, a concept that Preston and I have introduced in the first hour of the show, we'll go out to the AAA heating and air phone lines because our pal Ray is on the line with us. Good morning, Ray. Welcome back to the early game.
3: Good morning on this sunny morning. I'll tell you, man, when I called in yesterday, and shortly after I got off the phone, a gentleman called in, and, man, he made a good point. I wasn't even thinking about it, and he was talking about how that Mississippi State game could be Beamer's biggest game to date. And I know that can all change week to week, but I got to think about it. You know, I think I agree with him. I think right now that Mississippi State game is large. It's huge. God forbid if we were to lose that game. I don't even want to think what could happen. But, I mean, Elijah, I know you would know this. Weren't they right there with Tennessee and Texas last year? I mean, didn't they almost have those games in the bag and it just slipped out of their hands?
2: Overtime. Overtime in both. They should have beaten Tennessee, and they were up 31-14 on Texas before Texas came back and won.
3: Oh, my goodness. So, and they had a better record than us last year. Of course, I'm not saying much, but. So, yeah, so maybe that's a game they come and feel like they should win. But, I'm beginning to agree with that caller. I think that up to date, this could be Beamer's biggest game. And my goodness, I don't even want to think about if we were to lose that game. But anyhow, but I want to get over to the presser that Beamer had yesterday. These pressers are starting, I don't know if the word's comical or, and I'm sure it's like at any SEC city when they do these things, you know. But I think it was somebody from this station, and I think I know who it was, but I'm not 100% sure, so I don't want to say a name. But it was such a legitimate question, and that's the one thing I appreciate about most people on the show when they're at the presser. They'll ask legitimate questions, not just softball questions to be friends with the coach, which I think is terrible journalism, but that's just me. But the question was, you know, Coach, what are you doing to avoid – you know, all these pre-snap penalties on offense, it seems like the crowd noise kind of really got to you guys last year. So Beamer almost came unglued. Well, give me an example. Guys almost wrecked in a ditch. I was like, Coach, 3/4 of the games last year. we had those pre-snap penalties. I believe one game we had 8 or 9. So anywho, so I thought that was a bit comical there. You know, yes, Coach, we had way too many pre-snap penalties last year. I'm sure you guys are working on it. But hopefully that improves. But those were just killers last year. But I just felt that a bit, you know, like, man, where's the irony here, you know? But anyhow, let's still go Cox and we'll see what happens. But thanks for the call, guys.
2: Yeah, absolutely. Appreciate the call, Ray. Yeah, that was my man Mingo Martin. Mingo does a fantastic job at Gamecock Central. Really good reporter. Highly recommend reading a lot of his stuff. Great dude, and it was a really good question, too, that was asked, because that was one thing that your eyes didn't just tell you there were a lot of procedural stuff that went on with the team last year, including a couple of false starts from your center. It were some fundamental issues that were occurring when it comes to things that happened before the snap last year. But to Mika's credit, too, he cited a couple times that the players mentioned communication issues. Case and Henry, specifically, after the South Carolina State game, mentioned not being able to hear each other. That's a problem, you know. And then you know, Shane eventually goes on to talk about, you know, how they're pumping crowd noise in the stadium to try to simulate that as much as you can, right? You can try as much as you can. It's next to impossible to actually replicate the environment you're going to be playing in on Saturdays. But shout out to Mingo for asking the question. And then I think Shane gave a pretty detailed response, you know, after he got the examples there. But going back to the point of the Mississippi State game being the biggest of Shane's life, yeah, because, I mean, in a season in which he's going to be under a bigger microscope in terms of his job security than he has ever had at South Carolina, the Mississippi State game is a very winnable game. That was a team that was in the very bottom of the SEC last year, but improved. It's one that on paper you should win because you have more talent across the board. But State does have some talent. Kamario Taylor is a good quarterback. He's an exciting quarterback. He will surprise a lot of people with how fun he is to watch. He's the type of quarterback, a big, bulky guy that can scramble and run, is an incredible athlete, has a strong arm. It's the type of quarterback that steals games, right? Game stealer type player. There are reasons you can look at Mississippi State as having the ability to come in here and win that game. You will be a favorite, and the road gets significantly harder after that. Combine all of that together makes the Mississippi State game, well, if you look at the entire schedule, not the one that's going to pop out the most, but one that may be the most important because that's your initial tone setter for your entire SEC season against a team that you should beat but can beat you.
1: Yeah, and quite frankly, there's no path to the goals that you have this season without that being a win. Everybody who's counting, oh, we're going to win 9, we're going to win 8, CFP, all of that counts Mississippi State. And with that game being early in the year, at home, everybody's excited, and if you go out there and lay an egg, that sets the tempo for the rest of the year. It should not happen. I don't think it will happen, but this is why I've been on this, and I will stay on this. September 19th, biggest day in South Carolina football history. Not only for us, because if Clemson loses to UNC at home midday, that is a wrap. It's over. So both programs have potential institution-changing games on that day, and then we all get the dessert of Ole Miss and LSU at that night.
2: At the bloodthirstiest stadium in college football.
1: So we will either be feeling great going into that game, or we will be feeling downtrodden and have an immense amount of despair if South Carolina does not win that game. And I'm not even saying win it convincingly. You just got to get out of there with a W so that you can move on forward. But, yes, it is the biggest game of Shane Beamer's coaching career, September 19th, Mississippi State.
2: Because then after that, you have Alabama on the road. It's a pretty big one. And then that kicks off the rest of your schedule that will feature four teams that played in the college football playoff last year. From a football matchup standpoint, there will be more intriguing games on the schedule. But Mississippi State has its own level of heightened importance. It's because of everything that was just laid out. And one of the reasons why this season is so important, one of the reasons why, you know, anything remotely close to a hot seat conversation is involving with Shane Beamer is because this is a really talented team. Last year, you had a lot of talent on the team, but you only had about, what, 3 players drafted?
1: Mm-hmm.
2: So it's a little bit different. This year, you will have more. I think we have established Lenoris will get drafted, Nick Harbor will get drafted, Jakarius Peak will get drafted, Dylan Stewart will get drafted very, very high. I think the last mock draft I've seen has him as a top 6 guy going number 6 to the Raiders. And, of course, that's going to change in terms of what a mock looks like throughout the year. But then you have some defensive guys that you feel like can be selected, right? You have someone like Gabriel Brown-Lodindy can be a draft pick because of how good he is as a run stopper. I can absolutely see that. Judge Collier, because of his length, right? He's got a lot of tools that are perfect for defensive back. Vakari Swain, because of his punt and kick returning abilities and because of his coverage skills, if he builds off last year, I could absolutely see him be a draft pick. And then you take any of the linebackers, right? Specifically for me, Justin Okoronkwo or Fred J.R. Johnson, I'll take one of those guys right there, right? Because they're both incredibly great athletes, good against the run. If they can turn themselves into 3-level defenders, they can be drafted on day 2 or day 3 of the NFL draft. What we just counted right there were about 8 guys at minimum that have a chance to be drafted and hear their name called next April. And this brings us to the Clemson conundrum. Because last year, the reason why it was such a disappointing season for Clemson is not just the preseason AP ranking, right? They were a top five team. A lot of people picked them to win the national championship or appear in the national championship game. Playing in the playoff was not just what the goal was. Their goal was to advance in the college football playoff because of the amount of talent that they had. Well, their number of draft picks was greater than their number of wins.
1: By two.
2: By two.
1: They had nine people drafted.
2: And they had seven wins.
1: That's a no-no.
2: It's a big no-no. And that's where the Clemson conundrum comes from, and that's the reason why maybe a lot of people in the national media have maybe soured on Clemson. That's, I think that's the reason why you see them outside the preseason top 25 for the first time since 2011. So when it comes to relating this to South Carolina, I think it's, you know, they're below the threshold that I say that this rule doesn't matter, which to me is 11, right? Because if you have 11 draft picks and you win 10 games, it's still a successful season. I think anytime you win 10 games, it's still going to matter to me, even though we're playing more games than ever. That still matters to me, is winning 10 games. But if you set that threshold at 11, South Carolina's still under it, meaning how many ever draft picks you actually end up having this year, in order to maximize what you have, you'll have to win more games by that logic.
1: Yeah, you're going to have to win. You're going to have to win more games based on the amount of folks that end up getting drafted. And for Clemson, it wasn't only that they had nine players drafted. It was that five of those nine players were drafted. I mean, seven of those nine players were drafted in the first four rounds.
2: That's so day one.
1: We
2: day
1: had
2: two guys.
1: High end talent. And Clemson, one other time in their recent history, had nine players drafted. And that was 2016. Guess what happened in 2016? National championship, right? Mm-hmm. So we know what Dabo could do in his prime when he had that amount of talent. And this version of Dabo was not able to get it done. And to me, that's why that season last year was the most disappointing season of Dabo's coaching career, because of the talent that they had. Because the NFL looked at that team and said, oh, yeah, we don't care y'all with 7-5. We need these individual pieces because they were so talented. That is the indictment on the culture or the coaching that could not get that thing together. And I say that about Dabo to bring the conversation back to Shane, whereas if we have this level of top-tier talent, where I keep repeating, the most important guy in football is the quarterback. The second most important guy is the guy who chases the quarterback. The third most important guy is the guy who protects the quarterback. Maybe the fourth most important guy is the guy who catches passes from the quarterback. All four of those dudes we have, and we have it in spades. Top-tier talent. With this amount of top-tier talent, you always like to tout the blue-chip ratio. Mm-hmm. We are right on the cusp of being able to get in any conversation about talent. If they cannot convert this talent into wins, then you have to have conversations about what is going on as far as coaching is concerned.
2: And when you look at the amount of players that were drafted high for Clemson, too, I'm looking at the position groups just to kind of catch my bearings here. An offensive lineman.
1: Yep.
2: Multiple defensive linemen.
1: Yep.
2: Edge rusher. Defensive back.
1: Yep.
2: A wide receiver. Your quarterback. Very important positions spread out across the field, too. It wasn't just like, you know, they just had an incredible running back room. They had three running backs drafted, right?
1: Your quarterback who we assume is going to be starting in the NFL this year.
2: Yeah, I think, I don't know, that's if Geno Smith is holding on to that.
1: Safe assumption that Cade Klubnik will be starting. So they weren't able to get it done. Mm-mm. And I think that was a hugely disappointing factor. And that's something, like you said, why people have soured on them. So that if it's good for them, it's got to be good for us too. With us finally having all of this talent, with us finally bringing all of these things together, if we do not achieve the goals that we have set out in front of us, you have to ask questions about the coaching staff.
2: Yep, and it immediately comes
1: in. And it starts on September 19th.
2: Biggest game in the program, September 19th.
1: An institution-changing trajectory. You walk into Williams-Brice after September 19th, we'll be happy, we'll be fun, it'll be great, or we will all be questioning we will all be going through existential crisis at the end of that game, and that all depends on what happens.
2: Coming up next, though, we're still in camp. We have not played a game yet, which means there's still positions up for grabs. What does Shane have to say about the state of all the position battles so far? We'll hear what he had to say yesterday.
0: Wow, what a play. The Game Network. Columbia, Charleston, Florence, and Myrtle Beach. It's 2026 SEC Media Days.
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11: In Conway, 501 is pretty slow going south. There's a jam up near 16th Avenue. That gets heavier again from 7 to 1 and takes you through Red Hill. It's pretty slow toward Highway 31, and there's some building volume in toward Myrtle Beach after the 17 by.
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16: Good morning and happy first day of school, Horry County. This is a News 13 Network weather update. I'm meteorologist Hannah Bronner. Not that bad this morning. Thankfully, not nearly as hot as what it was on Monday and Tuesday. Temperatures are starting in the upper 70s. We'll make it into the low 90s, but the heat not as intense. Still a heat advisory, but better than the extreme heat warning. 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
3: My name is Tom.
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3: We give to an

0: to pull and push these guys. So we're gonna see, man. But you know, Pete's notes in his story here, Reynolds is continuing to push for playing time this season.
1: Yep. So Carolina's going to be going up against several quarterbacks, likely making only a few starts before seeing the Gamecocks this upcoming year. Really, when you look at their entire schedule, it's filled with a lot of guys without a ton of experience, including Kamario Taylor, who they'll see in week number three against Mississippi State. So hopefully playing a lot of inexperienced quarterbacks could benefit South Carolina this year, but especially with these guys that are coming in as freshmen and setting the world on fire already in a lot of ways, they could be some tough guys to handle by the time you get to things like the Tennessee game and the Clemson game by the end of the year.
0: Yeah, especially early on in the season, you're going to see a lot of these younger guys. That could definitely help. You know, you're going to see some young guys later on in the season, like Tennessee for sure is going to be one that you, whoever starts there, that guy will have it figured out by then most likely. But yeah, early on in the season, catching Alabama, Florida, maybe, you know, Clemson by the end of the year, they'll have it figured out. So we'll see, man. But it should be an interesting year of all these first-time quarterbacks starting.
1: As I mentioned earlier, North Carolina yesterday did name Billy Edwards, the transfer from both Wisconsin and Maryland, as their starter for week number one against TCU, though I'm not expecting a whole lot out of that offense this year, and I think Bill Belichick won't be the coach by the end of the season. But there you go. There's one quarterback competition that's at least been settled for now.
0: Yeah. Is that your hot take right there?
1: Is that even a hot take to say Bill Belichick's not going to be here by season's end? It shouldn't be.
0: Does he make it to the bye week for North Carolina?
1: When is their bye week?
0: I wonder if they have two, because
1: that's right.
0: So the second bye week, I would
1: second
0: say.
1: Bye week. All right. Yeah, because week zero, they'll get week that's one right. off after that, and then they have an early bye week, September 26th.
0: He'll make it to then. Maybe after Notre Dame. Maybe I don't know.
1: We'll yeah. if they're 1-2. Going into that game and Notre Dame just beats the crap out of them, especially at home. Yeah, yeah. He might not make it to the Pitt game.
0: All right. I like that take, man. We'll see.
1: All right. We'll lock it in. We'll see if that happens by the end of, or by the beginning of October. The NFL is, expanding its footprint well beyond the United States. There going to be teams outside the United States. Roger Goodell thinks so. We'll talk about that coming up next. It is the Extra Point. Tyler and Jack on your Wednesday on the game.
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2: Welcome back in. It is the Gamecock Central Takeover Hour on your Wednesday here on The Game. Again, a lot of things Coach Beamer spoke about yesterday. We'll probably get into a little bit more of it coming up tomorrow. But unfortunately, the news of the week does revolve around the injuries to Jaden Gibson and Jaden Sellers. And yesterday was the first opportunity we got to hear from Lenora Sellers talking about his brother's injury. A couple cuts here, starting off with this one where he talked about the message to his brother as he's now dealing with the season-ending injury.
3: Yeah, it sucks. It's unfortunate. I just told him to stay positive. He knows that if he needs anything, he can talk to me, but he can also talk to everybody on the team, coaching staff, training staff. He'll be taken care of. He'll be fine.
2: And then one more here, because they did obviously get a couple of times to connect at the end of last year, including the touchdown against Coastal Carolina, but as we expect Lenora's to be off the NFL next year, their time playing together may have ultimately come to an end, depending on what Jaden Sellers' future is in not only college football, but the NFL. And Lenora's talked about appreciating the time they had playing together.
3: Yeah, just pretty much taking advantage of the time we had together. Like, we practiced together, we played together in high school and all that. We don't know what's going to happen this season, so we never know. But, I mean, I've had the opportunity to play in college ball with them. We achieved our dreams of playing in the SEC, stuff like that. So, I mean, that's all we can be thankful for right now. Whatever else comes, that comes.
2: And, you know, Sellers is an even-keeled guy. That's something that, you know, Coach Beamer talked about a lot yesterday when talking about his leadership style and all that. You do feel for the guy, though, and his whole family, because that's pretty cool to get to say, hey, me and my brother are playing college football together, and they could have been for a really big year together with a lot of connections and potentially a lot of touchdowns. And now that's obviously not going to happen. And again, who knows what happens with their football futures as they potentially both go on to the NFL. But it sucks. You feel for it. I don't doubt that Sellers is going to be able to put this behind him and focus on the task at hand. But a tough thing to deal with, losing your brother on the team this year.
4: Yeah, a lot of different, you know, feelings there, because there's just the emotion of, man, my brother can't play. But also, you know, and that, frankly, if you really boil it down, like, that's the most important one. Like, these are human beings. But from a football standpoint, man, you're not only losing a guy who was going to play a lot for you, like, may have started, regardless, going to play a lot for you. But Sellers, Lenora Sellers, that is, has a really good chemistry with him. And it's probably because it's his brother, sure. But also, I think it's just how Jaden plays. You know, he's savvy. He's athletic. He's good at getting open. He's a trustworthy type of receiver. And so there's just a high trust level and a really good chemistry between those two. So you've got kind of both sides of it, just like the not being able to play with your brother, but also the practical effect from a football standpoint that this has of not being able to have Jaden out there making plays. I mean, he came in probably the least heralded guy in that 2025 class, other than being Lenora's brother. I think he was the lowest ranked guy, had a great high school career, but people just, oh, okay, you know, cool. Jaden Sellers, he's Lenora's brother. And he came in and back half of last year really showed what he could do. You know, he showed that he is more than deserving of being able to play a lot of ball, and had a good offseason this year as well, up until the injury. So you hate it. It's a loss, you know, for this team, no doubt.
5: Yeah, guys, I still think Jaden is a little bit underrated by people just based on the fact that he wasn't the 4-star, 5-star guy. Like, I feel like that sometimes kind of carries with you a little bit until you've been at the college level and proven it for like 2 or 3 years. Like, we almost use that as our baseline expectation of like athleticism or upside for a guy. But, final half, man, he was, considering he was a true freshman, he was a heck of a receiver, I thought, for Carolina the second half last year. You know, I had a really candid conversation with Jaden at USC's media day, you know, and he was like, yeah, there was even kind of a moment where I kind of looked around and realized, like, oh, I can do this already. Like, I don't have to be looking. He kind of admitted he thought he would probably redshirt. And, you know, next thing he knows, he's out there and getting a chance. And then he's like, wait, I can get open. I can catch the football. I can make an impact. And I think, you know, to Chris's point there, though, just the rapport those two guys have, you do lose something there. Even the ability of, like, Lenoris just to know exactly where his brother's going to be on scramble drills, on situations where you're kind of off platform. You know, it is a loss. You know, you feel good about Mazio stepping in. It opens the door for Sequel, but it is a loss.
2: Yeah, no doubt. And again, you feel for both these guys of not being able to potentially play with each other maybe ever again in their football careers. Again, we got plenty of talent in that slot room that we don't doubt to be able to step up in the place of Jaden Sellers, but it would have been cool to see the Sellers brothers connect on more touchdowns this upcoming year. But it is what it is at this point. Hopefully no more injuries through the rest of camp, and we start to figure out what exactly this team's going to be as we get closer to the start of the season. 16 days until kickoff coming up tomorrow. We'll get into that and talk more about Lenoris Sellers then as well. Coming up next, it's Halftime Show as your Wednesday rolls along here in the game.

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0: Welcome back. Rolling through hour number one. As promised, we are joined right now by a former NFL offensive lineman, a CBS Sports NFL analyst, host of the Ross Tucker Football Podcast, a Westwood One Sports NFL analyst. Of course, I'm talking about Ross Tucker. Ross, it is always great to talk to you, my brother. How you doing, stud?
1: Likewise, Jim. Doing fantastic, man. And it will never get old coming on with you. It'll never get old hearing that music coming back from break. The only problem is I want to go, like, hit somebody. Like, it gets me, takes me right back to high school, gets me fired up.
0: I love it, man. So good to see you, Ross. Now, since you and I last spoke, obviously you received some major career news being elevated to CBS Sports' number two NFL broadcast team. What was your reaction to the promotion? And then how geeked are you to work alongside an icon in Ian Eagle, somebody that you've already worked with in the past with Westwood One?
1: Well, yeah, obviously super excited on so many different levels. I guess the first thing, like, we all have bosses. So just the faith and the trust that the CBS Sports executives had to put me in this position really means a lot. As you know, it's been a long road and I've worked my way up the long, hard way. And so, you know, they've continued to give me more and more opportunities, whether it was the Army games, and then I got a chance to do some SEC and Big Ten games, and then the last 3 or 4 years doing NFL games. So just really, really appreciative to them in general. And then in particular, this opportunity is so exciting. You said it. You know, I think Ian is one of the best to ever do it. I don't think that's hyperbole. I think he's fantastic. And you know, that's where the radio stuff comes in. I mean, we've done, I think, at least 20 games together for Westwood One, whether it's Thursday nights or playoff games or holiday games, Thanksgiving, whatever it is. So I already have a really good feel for what it's going to look and sound like. And I'm so fired up for a lot of people to get a chance to experience what it's like when Ian and I call a game together.
0: Two things, Ross. Number one, you did earn it. You did earn it. It may seem like you're an overnight success, but you've been doing this a long, long, long time. And brick by brick by brick, you've earned everything, every opportunity you have. So there's that. Number two, Ian, that's not hyperbole. He is an all-time icon. He is a legend, one of the best to ever do it. Ross, I want to ask you one more thing before we move on. It's not often that you see a pro athlete have a better second career than their first. That said, what are you more proud of, the 7 years you played in the league or everything you've accomplished since you finished playing?
1: Oh, man, that's a good question. You're going to get me choked up. Yeah, my eyes just filled up a little bit, you even just saying that. I want to say one thing first, Jim, because I know we've probably told the story before, but I know you're always getting new listeners and viewers. I hope people realize, before I even got into the media, Jim emailed me. I had written something for Peter King when I hurt my neck and my career was over for Sports Illustrated back in 2007. And your guy, everybody listening and watching, Jim Rome emailed me and was interested in working together. This was back in 2007. So, Jim, I can't tell you how much that meant to me at the time and still does, that I had written one article, and just based on that one article, you identified me as someone that you wanted to work with. And it didn't work out for a bunch of reasons. My wife wanted to go to business school in Chicago and blah, blah, blah. But obviously, I've been coming on the show ever since. But that really meant a lot to me. To answer your question, probably still playing, just because it feels like, you know, to be lightly recruited, to go to Princeton thinking I'm not going to play in the NFL, I might as well go to Princeton or Harvard since I'm never going to be an NFL player, and then to be an undrafted rookie and to make it, you know, I'll never forget when I made the team, I had to drive back to Pennsylvania to get my furniture and stuff to move into an apartment down there in Northern Virginia, and to be able to call my mom, my dad, my sister, my girlfriend, who's now my wife, my high school coach, my college coach, and tell them I did it. You know, I made the NFL. I don't think anything will top that. I will say You know, the response to me getting this opportunity at CBS has been overwhelming. You know, that was 2001. So now I got 400 text messages and a zillion people on social media reaching out. But that's been really cool and extremely gratifying, especially from people in the industry, Jim, who I think, to your point, have a real appreciation for sort of the path I took. I mean, you know, 10 years ago, I was still doing the high school state championship games in Pennsylvania because I love it for $250. 5 years ago, I was still doing the Army games for CBS. And honestly, Jim, I told CBS then, I would do the Army games forever. I love West Point. I love those kids. I love doing those games. Like I'm the same no matter what game I'm on, no matter how many people are watching or no matter how big the game is. I treat it and love it in the same way.
0: It's all true. Ross Tucker joining us. It's all true, Ross. That's all true. And those of us who know you, and I appreciate this relationship so much, and I appreciate you restating that story. You certainly did not need to, but I appreciate you. I appreciate our friendship so much. Those of us who know. But to your point about there are people in the media that see the road that you have traveled that have reached out to you. I saw Armin Katayan, that's somebody who's really, really reputable and really highly regarded. And I saw him on X say something to the effect of, Ross, I don't know you, but. And he did reach out to you and congratulate you. So it was beautiful to see that. And I really do appreciate it. Listen, before you go, and you and I could talk about this forever, I do want to get your thoughts on some of the stuff you're going to do. For instance, your week one assignment is a beauty. Texans hosting the Bills. You know this is a big H-Town house in part because of the show's friendship with Nick Caserio. Nick the clone does not need to be reminded that C.J. Stroud did regress last year a bit. He had a rough postseason. What's your sense, Ross, of C.J.'s game as he's heading into his fourth season?
1: Well, I find both these teams to be fascinating on multiple levels. You know, for the Texans, C.J. Stroud was so good as a rookie. I mean, Jim, I think I said at the time, I thought it was the best rookie season by a quarterback I had ever seen. Now, by the way, Jaden Daniels might have topped it the next year, which is just bananas if you think about it. But he hasn't played to that same level the last couple years. And the fact that he does not have a contract extension yet, even though he's eligible for one, I think is noteworthy. And if you go back, and it's ironic that they're playing against the Bills, because if you go back and watch those two playoff games, he had some really concerning turnovers, some decision-making that was beyond head-scratching, and it almost felt like he was trying to do too much, which is ironic because that was kind of the book on Josh Allen early in his career, is Josh would just have some of these turnovers where you'd say, what is the guy doing? And the answer was he was trying to do too much. Meanwhile, on the Bills side, we all know they're trying to get over the hump and they haven't been able to get to the Super Bowl. But it is rare, really rare, to have a successful team fire the head coach and then you promote his coordinator. I mean, that does not happen very often, especially for a team that's had as much success as the Bills have in recent years. So I cannot wait to see what type of head coach Joe Brady is like. What's his game management, clock management? Does the fact that he's now the head coach, does that impact his play calling at all? Because now he has to do both. I think it's as good of a week one matchup as there is. I am beyond thrilled that I get to call. It's going to be awesome.
0: This is why CBS put you where they put you, Ross. Hey, before you go, you're calling the Eagles preseason TV broadcast once again this year. Ross, so much talk about Jalen Hurts, and is he a descending player? What his future looks like? He also is in the last year of guaranteed money. When you watch tape of him, what do you personally see?
1: Yeah, I think he's a good quarterback who plays his best typically when it matters the most, and whose legs, when he uses them, are a major factor. You know, if you see all these lists, you can debate from year to year whether he's the seventh best quarterback or 10th, or I recently had Mike Sando from The Athletic on my show, the Ross Tucker Football Podcast. He does that terrific quarterback tiers article, which is really well-researched. He had Jalen Hurts as the 17th best quarterback. I think he's probably better than that. I mean, I would have him higher than that, but you're kind of quibbling between the 11th or the 13th or whatever. He's sometimes not given the credit he deserves because he has a really good team around him. But Jim, what guy that's going to Super Bowls and winning, you know, Super Bowl MVPs, which one of them doesn't have a good team around him? You know, that's what I've never really quite understood. He's won the division three times. He's been in the playoffs pretty much every year that he's been the full-time starter. For whatever reason, it's weird too, Jim, because anything you ever say about Hurts, you can say the same thing about his head coach, Nick Sirianni.
0: Exactly.
1: They are both seen through the same lens,
0: Ross, I'm sorry. Yeah. I was just going to ask you that very question before. Sorry to interrupt you, but I was going to say, who's under more pressure then? Jalen Hurts or Nick Sirianni? Because you're right. You could say the exact same thing about Sirianni. He won a Super Bowl 18 months ago, but they have an early exit last year. They've had a couple of wild card exits. So who's under more heat, the coach or the quarterback?
1: That is a very interesting question. Because if it doesn't go well this year, there will be a lot of conversation of, okay, you know, things are not going well. I mean, first of all, by the way, I'd be stunned if they don't make the playoffs again. But, you know, the expectations are just so high in Philadelphia that if they don't meet them, I'll be super curious to see what happens at the end of the year. You know, this is the first time they've totally changed the offense. They've had different coordinators, but it's always kind of been the same offense. Now the offense is totally different. So I guess in terms of the pressure, Jim, it really depends on what it looks like. I mean, if Hurts plays well, but they still don't get where they need to be, then I'm guessing there's more pressure on Sirianni. Whereas if Hurts does not play well and it's a disappointing year, then there's probably more pressure on Hurts going into 2027 than there is on Sirianni.
0: I think well said. He is a former NFL offensive lineman. He is a CBS Sports NFL analyst. He is the host of the Ross Tucker Football Podcast, a Westwood One Sports NFL analyst as well. Ross, couldn't be more proud of you, man. As I mentioned, you've earned everything that has come your way, and I love the relationship, man. You're the best. Great job, Ross.
1: Thank you so much. It means a ton, especially coming from you, man. It really does.
0: You're the best. Ross Tucker, a Jungle favorite. The clones love Ross. We all love Ross. Everybody loves Ross. And Ross did not need to reset that story, but I do appreciate that. Of course, as you know, as part of that story. So I reach out to Ross because Ross wrote this great column, and I knew that his career was coming to an end. I thought, man, it'd be so great to add Ross to the crew. He checks every single box. And Ross said, it means the world to me, Jim, that you reached out to me. I can't do it, but I know somebody who I think you'll like. A former college teammate of mine, Kyle Brandt. And that's what led me to Kyle. Ross led me to Kyle because Ross couldn't do it. And now Ross is all the way up to number two, the number two analyst, and he will crush it. He is going to do an amazing job. I'm so happy for him.
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8: Good evening. This is a News 13 at Work weather update. I'm meteorologist Krista Chang. Temperatures tonight are dipping down into the upper 70s. We'll see another very warm day on Thursday with highs making it into the lower 90s. We'll see a mixture of sun and clouds with a small chance for some afternoon and evening stray showers. Be sure to stay tuned to News 13 in this radio.
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20: The 17 bypass has some brief delays through Myrtle Beach near 501, then again through Saucastee at 544, and a heavy merging delay into our Garden City where traffic merges with Business 17. That's in both directions, and south of that, there are some brief delays on...
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21: Good evening. This is a News 13 Network weather update. I'm meteorologist Krista Chang. Temperatures tonight are dipping down into the upper 70s. We'll see another very warm day on Thursday with highs We'll see a mixture of sunny clouds with a small chance for some afternoon and evening stray showers.
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